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2: 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I just kind of run around hunting. We're actually in the middle of another song, and I started playing that melody just kind of out of nowhere, and I stopped both of them, and I said, this melody, I don't know where this just came from, but we got to chase it. Whenever that just kind of fell out of my brain and chased that whole idea, and turned out to be a great song on the record.

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0: guys. 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

Yo, it's Russell Dickerson. This is Worth Your Wild. Fun fact about Worth Your Wild is Red Hot Chili Peppers are co-writers on this song because of the You're My Butterfly Sugar Baby reference in the song. Check it out right now, Worth Your Wild.

0: Yo, it's Russell Dickerson, and that was worth your while.
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0: Secretary Caroline Leavitt says President Trump is aware of what's happening.
1: I know he is following the story. As you know, this is something the president feels strongly about as well, and the American people do too, that men should not be playing in women's sport.
0: Trump has said multiple times before that American people view keeping men out of women's sports an 80-20 issue. On Thursday, the Las Vegas Raiders signed their future franchise quarterback to a contract.
2: As for Aaron Mendoza, I'm excited to get this thing signed. Excited to be a part of the Silver and Black.
0: Network Indiana News.
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1: 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I'm Eric Pfeiffer. This is Hoosier Ag Today News. Monday's USDA crop progress report rates 64% of Indiana corn and 63% of Hoosier soybeans in good to excellent condition. Farmer Matthew Chapman provides Hoosier Ag Today with a crop update from Henry County in East Central Indiana.
2: We have crops that were planted in April, May, and June. All variety of stages of growth. We could definitely use a drink here this week, but we have been blessed with cooler temperatures, which I think is helping with some of that stress.
1: Asked if there are any diseases of concern on his farm, Chapman says they're taking a preventative approach as weather conditions could be problematic.
2: You know, it's hard to tell right now between a foggy morning and kind of the haze of the smoke. They look very similar in the mornings, but our standard practice has been to spray fungicide and insecticide at this growth stage for the last several years.
1: Chapman grows corn, soybeans, and wheat on his farm in Springport. Wheat is the priority at the moment.
2: So we've got a haul the wheat in here in the next couple weeks, and we raise the wheat so we have a nice dry place to apply our fertilizer from our hog barns here in the summer.
1: In these difficult economic times for grain producers, Chapman says having those hog barns has been a blessing. He thanks his father
2: for thinking outside the box when we had the opportunity to expand into the hog business. And, you know, who would have thought that fertilizer would be just as profitable as the hogs?
1: For his corn, Chapman believes they'll be off about 10% from last year from a yield standpoint. And for soybeans, he anticipates a lot of variability. Like most years, the fields that are well-drained and have a lot of field tile will shine, while others might be zeros.
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1: The White House says its trade and tariff policy is paying off, cutting the farm trade deficit in half and setting U.S. growers up for success. C.J. Miller has the story.
4: Testifying before the Senate Finance Committee Wednesday, U.S. Trade Representative Jameson Greer defended the administration's tariff-driven agenda, arguing it is strengthening U.S. agriculture, rebuilding manufacturing, and making the nation's economy more resilient.
5: As you know, the president's trade policy in 2025 was characterized by a national emergency, a $1.2 trillion trade deficit, which had exploded 40% in the prior 4 years, and an industrial base too atrophied to support our national security and economic competitiveness adequately, let alone support a strong middle class. That national emergency still persists, and so our policy remains the same.
4: Greer pointed to the administration's re-leveraged trade framework, highlighting 19 reciprocal trade agreements that now cover nearly a third of global GDP. For U.S. agriculture specifically, Greer said the trade deficits have shrunk substantially, bringing the country back toward an agricultural trade surplus and opening high-value markets for America's producers.
5: President Biden left office with a monthly ag trade deficit of $6.2 billion. Under President Trump, it's under $3 billion, and we are on the road to an agricultural trade surplus again.
4: Greer says that improving the ag trade balance is just one piece of a larger economic strategy designed to benefit America's farmers, manufacturers, and workers alike. I'm C.J. Miller.
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3: Each year, Indiana State Police commercial vehicle enforcement troopers and motor carrier inspectors join troopers and commercial vehicle inspectors from the Illinois State Police, Michigan State Police, and the Ohio Highway Patrol on several joint enforcement initiatives. Recently, these agencies conducted post-July 4th joint enforcement effort targeting the unsafe operation of commercial motor vehicles and other vehicles. The focus of the initiative was the enforcement of each state's law requiring all drivers to yield to stationary emergency vehicles. Indiana Code 9-21-8-35 requires that all drivers operating other vehicles to, when approaching an emergency vehicle with flashing emergency lights or sirens activated, immediately yield the right of way to the emergency vehicle by moving to change lanes to an available lane not immediately adjacent to the emergency vehicle. If another lane is not open, then drivers are required to proceed with due caution past the stationary emergency vehicle and immediately reduce their vehicle's speed by at least 10 miles per hour until clearly past the emergency vehicle. This requirement to move over for stationary emergency vehicles applies not only to police, fire, ambulance, and EMT vehicles, but also to stationary tow trucks, utility service vehicles, solid waste haulers, highway road maintenance vehicles, construction vehicles, and survey crew vehicles that are displaying flashing yellow lights. During this five-day initiative, Indiana CVE troopers, MCIs, and partnering agencies accounted for the following activity. A total of 537 Indiana inspections, 17 failure to yield to stationary emergency vehicle, 2 speeding in work zones, 9 speeding commercial motor vehicles, 46 other speeding, 23 seatbelt violations, 4 drug violations, 2 alcohol violations, 45 texting and use of phone violations, 81 oversized overweight permits, 83 other violations, and 279 warnings. Indiana State Police would like to remind all drivers that the failure to yield to stationary emergency vehicle laws exist in all 50 states to protect our first responders and others working on roadways from the dangers they face while working in an environment that exposes them to traffic. The Indiana Health Coverage Programs, IHCP, has received approval from the Centers for Medicare and Medicaid Services, CMS, to implement a statewide provider certification and enrollment moratorium on home and community-based services, 1915 waiver providers. This will encompass services falling under the Indiana Pathways for Aging, Health and Wellness, Traumatic Brain Injury, Community Integration and Habilitation, and Family Support waivers. The effective date for the moratorium is August 1st, 2026. This moratorium will be in place for an initial period of 6 months. The IHCP may continue to extend the moratorium in 6-month increments. The following 1915 waiver services are subject to moratorium: adult family care, attendant care, behavior management, behavior program and counseling, caregiver coaching, day habilitation, extended services, facility-based support, family and caregiver training, home and community assistance, home-delivered meals, music therapy, participant assistant care, personal emergency response system, recreational therapy, rent and food for unrelated live-in caregiver, residential-based habilitation, residential habilitation and support daily and hourly, respite, respite care services, structured family caregiving, transportation, wellness coordination, and workplace assistance. Under Code of Federal Regulations 42 CFR 455.470, a state Medicaid agency can impose a temporary moratorium on the enrollment of new providers that the agency identifies as having a significant risk for fraud, waste, or abuse, and that the Secretary of the U.S. Department of Health and Human Services has identified as being at high risk for fraud, waste, or abuse. You can visit WTIRadio.com to read the full press release. As local students prepare to head back to school in just a little over a week, the average of back-to-school spending has hit record highs, with families expecting to spend $863 on

0: K-12 and over $1,400 on college. On the academic front, Indiana's high school graduation rate recently did reach a historic high of 91.8%. Statewide rankings, Indiana ranks 11th in education nationally, according to the Indiana Youth Institute. The most recent data does show graduation rates climbed to 91.8% and 90.7% of students who earned the Indiana College Core enrolled in higher education. A reminder that both city and county schools will head back to school the first week of August. Visit your respective school to learn about enrollment as well as first day of school. According to TheBoot.com, Ransom Canyon was already a favorite show for some country music fans, but the show got a whole lot more country. Season 2 on Netflix, the romantic drama, dropped this last Thursday, and the show features an appearance from Thomas Rhett as well as Jordan Davis. The two play themselves during Season 2, Episode 7, while performing at a music festival. The festival is actually a plot point for the season, as Quinn sets out to help save the town financially by putting on a festival called No Place Like Home. Rhett and Davis appear on stage during the festival, and they perform Ain't a Bad Life, which recently became Rhett's 25th number one hit. Ransom Canyon is described as a romance-fueled family drama and contemporary Western saga that charts the intersecting lives and loves of three ranching families set against the sweeping tundras and rolling rivers of Texas Hill Country. Once again, you can locate that on Netflix. WTRE recently had the opportunity to sit down and chat with Indiana State Trooper Superintendent Anthony Scott. Here's our conversation. Tree Country 1330 WTRE. We're joined now by Anthony Scott of the Indiana State Police Superintendent. You are from Greensburg. You've stepped into this role. We've not had a chance to catch up with you since that opportunity. So kind of take us from where we're at right now and as you come into this.
1: First off, thank you for having me this morning. Really honored to be in the position that I'm in. I'm in my 30th year with the Indiana State Police, so know the Indiana State Police really, really well. Was blessed that back in December of 2024, now Governor Braun, then U.S. Senator Braun, asked me to if I would be interested in sitting in this role, and obviously I was truly humbled by the opportunity, and so, but a little overwhelmed at the same time. I've held many hats or wore many hats in the Indiana State Police world, but never one on a statewide level. We have 1,130 sworn troopers and about 575 professional staff that work for us on a day-to-day basis. So that was a little daunting at first, but I had a good teammate in Chris Hill. He and I have been friends for 30 years, worked together for a long time, and we had kind of developed a plan that if this happened, that we were prepared for it. So while it was overwhelming, I felt good and felt confident in the plan that we had developed to kind of move the department in the direction that we wanted to move it.
0: Being 30 years with the state police, you've had an opportunity, as you said, to work in many different roles. How do you feel like that built you up to being able to step into this role?
1: Yeah, so I think the main thing is it gives you credibility with the troopers in the field because, you know, as you've seen across the country, sometimes these positions are political positions, and I feel like since Chris and I both have worked for the department for 30 years and worked in many different facets of the department, that gave us credibility with the troopers because we are troopers ourselves and we've done the job. So I think that was really important and helped us gain some traction right out of the gate.
0: Coming into this, being over the entire state police, but looking at what law enforcement is now, the current issues that we face on a day-to-day basis, how are you starting to, I guess, say, manhandle each of these kind of different things that we're seeing, from mental health to the drug issue to just crime in general?
1: Yeah, so you mentioned mental health. That's something that's really important to us and our administration. And so we've developed a wellness program within the Indiana State Police. Kind of looked back over my career, how things have changed in 30 years, that we didn't do a very good job of taking care of our people, both mentally and physically. Kind of lived by that old adage of, you know, rub some dirt on it, it's time to go back to work, which we probably weren't doing our people any favors back then. So we developed this peer support group, 43 people across the state, where it's really important that we take care of our people. They're traumatized each and every day by the things that they see and are sent to. So it's our duty, you know, if they're going to give us 25 or 30 years of their life, it's important for me that we give them a healthy 30 years of retirement. You hear the stories of folks retiring and they only live a year or two, and that's not acceptable to me, and I hope we can change that culture and that the guys get a long, happy retirement.
0: The different issues that we're facing throughout the state, you have officers throughout the entire state. different cities, and we've learned that as, you know, talking with different mayors, that every city faces something different. How do you adjust everyone to be able to go, you know, or deploy to the area they want to be now, but then to face different things based on where they're at?
1: Yeah, so it is the nice thing about having a statewide agency is we have troopers spread out at 14 districts across the state in five different areas, that we are able to respond to whatever issues or current trends that are going on. Obviously, what most people see in this market is the violence in downtown Indianapolis or the violence in the northwest corner. We're able to respond to that and help our brothers and sisters that work for these other agencies. But got lots of great people all across the state, and that makes it easy. I wouldn't say easy, but it makes it manageable because I know our people are at their best when times are at their worst.
0: When you came into this role, what were your priorities? What did you think from this point forward, I want to address this, I want to see it improve throughout the state?
1: Yeah, so one of the things that was frustrating to me in my previous role is I felt like you could drive from one end of the state to the other and not see a trooper. So we kind of implemented what I call the three Ps. One of our lieutenant colonels came up with that, and it's be proactive, be present, and police with a purpose. And that presence piece has been a huge advantage for us in reducing crashes, reducing traffic fatalities, and all those things that you see. And it obviously it's a deterrent to crime if they just see you out there. And so that's been a big push, and I've gotten lots of positive feedback that we have accomplished that our troopers are out there, people are seeing them, they're making positive contacts with the communities, and in turn that reduces crime and reduces traffic accidents and improves traffic safety.
0: You touched on it, working on those relationships with communities and with people that live all around the state. You know, I think in previous times you thought Indiana State Police, it was a fear that came over you. Here they are. But you guys have really worked hard to strengthen those relationships.
1: We have. So really important to us. I grew up in rural Indiana, policed did my trooper work in rural Indiana, where you had to count on your local and county officers to be your backup. So it's really important to me that the Indiana State Police is not in competition with other agencies or other communities, that we are there to support them. All the assets that we have, we make available to them. And I stress to our troopers, go hang out at the Sheriff's Department. Go hang out at the City Police Department. You need to get to know those folks, because I think the citizens expect us to all be working together to solve the issues that are facing our towns and cities across the state.
0: So when you look at the state right now, what do you think, as a state, we're facing as some of the biggest issues for the state police?
1: Yeah, so obviously something that we just are, most recently as last night, we've had five officers shot in the line of duty. Unfortunately, all of them have survived and will survive. But that's just in the last 5 to 6 weeks. That's unacceptable in today's society, that people feel comfortable using violence against our law enforcement. But that is just one of many issues facing our citizens of this state. Fraud is at an all-time high. People are getting scammed at an all-time high. Digital forensics is one of these. Everybody has a phone. Everybody's trying to use Amazon and all that. And, well, that has just opened up a whole new area of crime that takes specialized officers to investigate. So those are some of the types of issues. As you've seen last year during the redistricting in the General Assembly, there was tons of bomb threats, which those are again crimes committed over phones and or computers, which are really hard to solve, take lots of time and lots of resources. I think technology in general is one of the things that we're facing, both in a positive manner and as criminals become more well-versed in utilizing technology against us.
0: And I think, unfortunately, technology continues to advance at a very rapid pace. So you trying to keep up with that has got to be an astronomical task.
1: It is a challenge, especially with an agency as large as ours. When you talk about technology advancements, I feel like as soon as we upgrade a system, there's a new system out, and those folks are always trying to sell those new technologies to you. And it is a challenge because technology is not cheap. And but I feel like we're at a good spot. I feel like we are able to throw lots of resources at lots of different technological issues and help combat some of these issues that we're seeing at the local level.
0: I know when you came into this role as well, accountability was a a big thing for you. And monthly reports go out that talk about traffic stops and drug intervention, those kind of things. How have you implemented that throughout the state police?
1: Yeah, so again, mediocre performance is not going to be accepted under our administration. And that's not a, it's not that we're putting quotas and it's not about writing tickets. It's about saving lives and keeping people safe. As taxpayers, we all pay for the services that, that we provide. And it's important that we give back and do our part. And so that's been very, very important to us and in holding our people accountable and making sure that they are performing the duties that they were hired to do.
0: As you look to the future in this role, what are some goals that you have set for the state police?
1: Yeah, obviously I wake up every day and I think I want to try to improve myself and the department. And I think we will continue to do that. Obviously I would like to grow the department a little bit. We've kind of hung around 1130 for several years. In today's recruiting market, that's tough. But I think as we're continually asked to do more and provide more services, we need to grow so that you can get back to seeing those troopers on the roadside, like you used to. It's a little different today. We're just being pulled in a lot of different directions. I would really like to see a decrease in violent crime in our major cities. Indianapolis obviously has seen an uptick. And again, we had two officers shot there last night. The northwest corner of the state has seen an uptick in crime and violent crime. And I would like to think that we could take some of these serious violent felons and some of these people that probably shouldn't be walking the streets out of our communities to keep us safe.
0: When you talk about like the officers being shot, that has become more and more frequent that we're seeing. Is there anything that we can attribute to that, or is there an advice that we give to society on how we start to intervene?
1: Well, I think it's an erosion of the general concept of respect, not just for law enforcement, but respect in general. I tell people, if you're willing to use violence against law enforcement, you're probably willing to do whatever else you can think of in society. So I think it starts with education from our youth in our schools. We need to get back to that time where law enforcement is respected for what they do, and it's important for us to always maintain that professional appearance and put off the right vibe so that we get that respect and treat people fairly.
0: As we look to the future, we know things will continue to change. And where do you think law enforcement is headed? We talk about the struggle with the pool of resources to pull from and those not going into law enforcement or fire just because of what it is. How do we change that perception, and how do we start to grow that pool to choose from?
1: Yeah, I think it's wrapping your arms around law enforcement. Nobody wants to live in a society without law enforcement. Because obviously you see what our society looks like today with strong law enforcement. And I think we're starting to see an uptick or a more positive response to law enforcement than maybe we've seen from 2020 to 2023, where there was this attack on law enforcement and everything that law enforcement did was bad. It's starting to swing back to now where people respect and appreciate law enforcement. And again, bad actors in every profession. We have some accountability, and we try to take care of our problems when we have somebody that does something wrong. But again, 99.9% of law enforcement officers are doing it for the right reasons at the right time, and do great work in our communities. And I think we need to appreciate that and respect that. And I think that's all law enforcement looks for, is just somebody to acknowledge that they're doing a positive job.
0: You've kind of talked about, too, there's been a shift with the state police. You can kind of choose, if you choose to in that profession, what location of the state that you want to be in, trying to keep people more in that local area if that's what they choose to do.
1: Yeah, so we've opened up a lateral process, and with that, we allow those prior law enforcement officers to choose where they go work in the state, and most of them choose their home. So which is great for, even though we're maybe taking an officer away from a city department or a county department, they are coming back just wearing a different uniform, and those resources are still available to them. So that was a shift we made. Obviously, when they sign up with us, they sign up saying that they will work in any area of the state, but we do send them back home if that's where they choose to go.
0: As we conclude here, and I appreciate your time today. I know you're busy, have a lot of things to do. People are out there listening, and they want to know from you what. As citizens, do we need to be doing? It's living right. It's raising our kids. What's some advice that you can give?
1: Yeah, obviously it starts at home, right? You mentioned it. It's about raising your kids right, having discipline, making sure that they are respectful, And I would just tell this to anybody that has contact with law enforcement, whether you agree with them or not, just comply and get through the situation. And if you have a complaint about how they handled the situation, or if you weren't happy with that, there are processes to handle that. But again, I think we're seeing it. I feel confident that there is, especially in Indiana, there is support for law enforcement. I live in this community here. People love law enforcement in this community. That's why I love this community. They support us. And I think in general in Indiana, for the most part, people do. And so not a lot of work to be done in Indiana, but we can always get better, right? I would say protect your personal information. That's a big ticket item right now. Protect your personal information. Be vigilant. And as always, if you see something, call us and report it. It may or may not be something, but if you don't, let us know. We can't address it. So
0: we can't let you get by without mentioning road construction. We're all living right in the middle of it, right? But a big piece of this is keeping you guys safe, keeping our sheriff, our city police, our fire department safe. And it's been a very hectic construction season.
1: Yeah, I will say I make that trip down 74 at least 3 or 4 times a week. And, it is frustrating for me, so I know it's frustrating for the traveling public. Just please watch out for the public safety folks that are out there working and the construction workers. Again, no reason to ever drive by a law enforcement officer or a fireman on the side of the road. There's another lane. Get over. Slow down. They're out there trying to protect and serve us, so we should do our part and protect and serve them and make sure they're safe when they're out there.
0: All right. Once again, thank you for your time today. We greatly appreciate it.
1: Thank you for having me.
0: Once again, that is Indiana State Trooper Superintendent Anthony Scott.
2: Catherine F. Katie Holtel, age 92, of Hamburg, passed away at Aspen Place in Greensburg on Wednesday, July 22nd. She was born April 28th, 1934, in Franklin County. She was the daughter of Leo and Teresa Badal Holtel. Katie enjoyed tending to her garden, crocheting, and creating art projects. She kept close correspondence with her close friend, Al, until his passing. Aunt Katie helped raise many of her beloved nieces and nephews as her own and was looked at as a second mom to many of them. She also enjoyed time with her great nieces and nephews. Catherine is survived by many cousins, nieces and nephews, and great nieces and nephews. She was preceded in death by her parents, sisters Teresa Grivey, Rita Grody, Marie Meehan, Claire Schwering, Alma Personette, and Rose Weigel. Brothers Leo, Frank, and Charles. Brothers-in-law Al Grivey, Ray Grody, Chris Meehan, Tom Schwering, Glenn Personette, and Leon Weigel. Visitation will be held on Monday, July 27th from 10 a.m. to noon at Holy Family Catholic Church in Oldenburg with a rosary service at 9:30 a.m. A massive Christian burial will be held immediately following at noon. The burial will be at St. Anne Cemetery in Hamburg, Indiana. Memorial contributions may be made to St. Jude's Children's Hospital or Shriners Hospital for Children. 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And again, Catherine F. Katie Holtel, age 92, of Hamburg, passed away on Wednesday, July 22nd, 2026. Eleanor Marisol Keppel was born sleeping at 18 weeks and 5 days gestation on July 21st at 5:40 a.m. at Decatur County Memorial Hospital. Though her time on earth was far too brief, she was deeply loved from the very beginning. Eleanor measured 8.5 inches long and weighed 6 ounces. She is the precious daughter of Curtis Keppel and Heaven Burton. Long before her arrival, Eleanor had already touched the hearts of those who loved her. Her parents eagerly anticipated meeting their little girl and had begun decorating her nursery in preparation for her homecoming. Eleanor was an active little baby, often reminding her mommy she was there, with gentle kicks and movements that brought both excitement and even a little morning sickness. Even the family's beloved dogs, Benny and Ollie, seemed to know she was coming, happily sniffing and resting beside her mommy's growing belly. Although Eleanor's family will never have the opportunity to celebrate the many milestones they dreamed of sharing with her, they will forever cherish the joy, hope, and love she brought into their lives. Her memory will remain a precious blessing, and they find comfort in the promise that one day they will hold her again. Eleanor is survived by her parents, Curtis Keppel and Heaven Burton, her grandparents, Amy and Levy Lair, and Brad and Tanya Keppel, great-grandparents, Lee and Jackie Brock and Kelly Miller, and her aunts and uncles, Nicholas Keppel, Caitlin Keppel, Sophia Keppel, and Devin Thomas. Though her tiny footprints never had the chance to walk upon this earth, they have left an everlasting imprint on the hearts of all who love her. Eleanor Maricel Keppel will forever be loved, forever missed, and forever remembered. Please lift Heaven and Curtis up in your prayers as they navigate this loss. Share a favorite Bible verse or poem that helped you during your own loss. Online condolences can be left for them at GillenHowe.com. And again, Eleanor Maricel Keppel passed away on July 21st, 2026. Gerald Jerry Frederick McCullough, age 89, of Columbus, went to be with his Lord and Savior, Jesus Christ, on Tuesday, July 21st. He was born January 20th, 1937, in Westport, Indiana, to Stanley and May Ponsler McCullough. He married his high school sweetheart, Karen K. Anderson, on September 14, 1958, at the Westport Baptist Church. She preceded him in death in 2021, sharing more than 62 wonderful years of marriage together. He lived in Westport during his early adulthood and was a very active member of the Westport Baptist Church until he entered college. He graduated from Sand Creek High School in 1955 and worked at Cummins Engine Company until entering Franklin College. After graduating from Franklin in 1962 with an AB degree in economics and business, Jerry and Karen moved to Columbus. He then went on to earn an MBA degree from Xavier University and held a CPM from the National Purchasing Managers Association. During his professional career, he worked in various capacities for Federal Mogul, Cummins Engine Company, International Harvester, Lilly Industrial Coatings, and Arvin Industries. Mr. McCullough was a member of the Berean Bible Church for many years, where he served as the Awana Director for Youth for 17 years, missionary treasurer, deacon, and worked in child care. When the church changed its name to The Ridge, he served on the Board of Elders and Hospital Visitation Team. He also assisted with the Hoosier Prison Ministry. He enjoyed deer hunting, fishing, IU basketball, Colts, Pacers, and many other sports. He dearly loved being involved with his grandchildren and all of their activities. He is survived by his son, David, and Christine Bauer McCullough of Greensburg, and his cherished grandchildren, Keegan of Florida, and Colton and Kennedy McCullough of Greensburg. In addition to his wife, Jerry was preceded in death by his parents, his daughter, Deborah Edenfield, his brothers, Royce and Mary, Richard, Paul and Carolyn, and Stanley Lee McCullough in infancy, and his sister, Ruthann and Charles Cross. Funeral services will be conducted at 2 p.m. on Saturday, July 25th at Bass and Gasper Funeral Home in Westport. Burial will follow at the Westport Cemetery. Friends may call on Saturday, July 25th from 11 a.m. until time of the service at 2 p.m. at the funeral home. 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Online condolences may be expressed at bassgasper.com. And again, Gerald Jerry Frederick McCullough, age 89, of Columbus, passed away on Tuesday, July 21st, 2026.
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4: WTRE's weather forecast for Friday from NOAA.gov calls for mostly sunny skies and a high of 77. Partly cloudy skies Friday evening with a low of 60 degrees. Then for Saturday, mostly sunny skies, a high near 80.
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3: Each year, Indiana State Police commercial vehicle enforcement troopers and motor carrier inspectors join troopers and commercial vehicle inspectors from the Illinois State Police, Michigan State Police, and the Ohio Highway Patrol on several joint enforcement initiatives. Recently, these agencies conducted post-July 4th joint enforcement effort targeting the unsafe operation of commercial motor vehicles and other vehicles. The focus of the initiative was the enforcement of each state's law requiring all drivers to yield to stationary emergency vehicles. Indiana Code 9-21-8-35 requires that all drivers operating other vehicles to, when approaching an emergency vehicle with flashing emergency lights or sirens activated, immediately yield the right of way to the emergency vehicle.

0: flashing yellow lights. During this five-day initiative, Indiana CVE troopers, MCIs, and partnering agencies accounted for the following activity. A total of 537 Indiana inspections, 17 failure to yield to stationary emergency vehicle, 2 speeding in work zones, 9 speeding commercial motor vehicles, 46 other speeding, 23 seatbelt violations, 4 drug violations, 2 alcohol violations, 45 texting and use of phone violations, 81 oversized overweight permits, 83 other violations, and 279 warnings. Indiana State Police would like to remind all drivers that the failure to yield to stationary emergency vehicle laws exist in all 50 states to protect our first responders and others working on roadways from the dangers they face while working in an environment that exposes them to traffic.
1: Talking with Decatur County Sheriff Bill Myros about a crash that occurred on Friday morning. What's the update on that, Sheriff?
2: It's a very violent crash. 421 North is going to be closed for probably 2, maybe 3 more hours for the investigation. So we're just asking people to avoid 421 North. 74 is going to be your best bet for the next couple hours.
1: Okay, what can you tell us about the crash itself at this time?
2: Well, again, it's still early in the investigation. It is a double fatal. The Decatur County Coroner is on the scene. Notifications are going to be made here in the next little bit. But, again, it's still early, but one was flown out to Indianapolis. So it's a very violent crash, and again, we're asking people to avoid the area if at all possible.
1: Decatur County Sheriff Bill Myros, thank you for that update.
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4: WTRE's weather forecast for Friday from NOAA.gov calls for mostly sunny skies and a high of 77. Partly cloudy skies Friday evening with a low of 60 degrees. Then for Saturday, mostly sunny skies, a high near 80.
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3: It's time for Today in Country Music History, brought your way by Mueller Insurance Agency. It's July 24th, and on this day in 1922, born in Troy, Tennessee, was country music singer and songwriter Lawton Williams. His major label debut in 1951 on Coral was Everlasting Love, Lovin' Overtime. He became in demand as a songwriter. Hank Locklin recorded his Geisha Girl and Color of the Blues, co-written with George Jones. That was a country number 10 hit. Williams died on July 27th at the age of 85. 1926, American old-time fiddle player and string band leader Sid Harkreader was inducted into the Grand Ole Opry. He was an early member of the Grand Ole Opry, at first accompanying banjoist Uncle Dave Macon and later performing on the program with his own band. 1948, American country music singer Roy Acuff announced his intention to run for governor of Tennessee. Running as the Republican candidate, he later lost to Democratic candidate Gordon Browning in the November election. 1957, born on this date, was Pam Tillis, country music singer, songwriter, and actress, and the daughter of country music singer Mel Tillis. Originally a demo singer in Nashville, Tennessee, she scored the 1991 hit Don't Tell Me What to Do and has since charted more than 30 singles on the U.S. Billboard country charts, including her only number one single, 1995's Mi Vida Loca. 1958, Johnny Cash started recording sessions for his third album, The Fabulous Johnny Cash, which was released in November of 1958 by the Columbia label after Cash's departure from Sun Records. 1979, born on this day, was Jared Neiman, a country music singer and songwriter. He charted with the single I Love Women, My Mama Can't Stand. He's also co-written three singles for Garth, the Chris LeDoux tribute, Good Ride Cowboy, as well as That Girl is a Cowboy and Midnight Sun. 1980, the Urban Cowboy soundtrack was certified platinum. The double album featured Ann Murray, Kenny Rogers, the Eagles, Johnny Lee, Mickey Gilley, Jimmy Buffett, and the Charlie Daniels Band. The film is said to have started the 1980s boom in pop country music known as the Urban Cowboy Movement, also known as neo-country or hill boogie. 2003, Johnny Cash picked up six nominations in the MTV Video Music Awards for his remake of the Nine Inch Nails' Hurt from his album American Four. The Man Comes Around. The video, featuring images from Cash's life and directed by Mark Romanek, was also named the Best Video of the Year by the Grammy Awards and CMA Awards and Best Video of All Time by NME. And in 2013, Cruise by Florida Georgia Line was number one on the country chart. Cruise became the best-selling country digital song of all time in the United States as of January 2014. On August 24, 2013, it logged its 24th week at number one. The longest run at number one in the chart's 69-year history. The previous record was 21 weeks held jointly by three songs, the last of which was Webb Pierce's In the Jailhouse Now. And that is Today in Country Music History, brought your way by Mueller Insurance Agency.
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2: 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Crude oil prices were surging towards fresh highs on Thursday, driven by escalating Middle East conflicts and renewed supply disruption fears following Houthi attacks on tankers in the Red Sea. Crude was up $5.08 at $91.91 a barrel. The average price for Indiana unleaded gas was $3.53. That's 56 cents lower than the national average. Indiana diesel averaging $5.02. Yesterday's ending corn bids from Indiana ethanol plants, $4.99 in both Portland and Union City, Clymers in North Manchester, $4.79, and $4.84 in Alexandria. Louis Dreyfus in Claypool was paying $12.73 for beans delivered by the end of July. I'm Greg Allen. Who's your ag today? 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
1: Talking with Decatur County Sheriff Bill Myros about a crash that occurred on Friday morning. What's the update on that, Sheriff?
3: It's a very violent crash.

0: has received approval from the Centers for Medicare and Medicaid Services, CMS, to implement a statewide provider certification and enrollment moratorium on home and community-based services, 1915 waiver providers. This will encompass services falling under the Indiana Pathways for Aging, Health and Wellness, Traumatic Brain Injury, Community Integration and Habilitation, and Family Support waivers. The effective date for the moratorium is August 1st, 2026. This moratorium will be in place for an initial period of 6 months. The IHCP may continue to extend the moratorium in 6-month increments. The following 1915 waiver services are subject to moratorium: adult family care, attendant care, behavior management, behavior program and counseling, caregiver coaching, day habilitation, extended 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You can visit WTRadio.com to read the full press release.
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2: WTRE's weather forecast for Friday from NOAA.gov calls for mostly sunny skies and a high of 77. Partly cloudy skies Friday evening with a low of 60 degrees. Then for Saturday, mostly sunny skies, a high near 80.
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0: Combs has a fast car. And Kane Brown put some miles on it. But Shaboozy? 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
5: WTRE's weather forecast for Friday from NOAA.gov calls for mostly sunny skies and a high of 77. Partly cloudy skies Friday evening with a low of 60 degrees. Then for Saturday, mostly sunny skies, a high near 80.
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2: According to TheBoot.com, Ransom Canyon was already a favorite show for some country music fans, but the show got a whole lot more country. Season 2 on Netflix, the romantic drama, dropped this last Thursday, and the show features an appearance from Thomas Rhett as well as Jordan Davis. The two played themselves during Season 2, Episode 7, while performing at a music festival. The festival is actually a plot point for the season, as Quinn sets out to help save the town financially by putting on a festival called No Place Like Home. Rhett and Davis appear on stage during the festival, and they perform Ain't a Bad Life, which recently became Rhett's 25th number one hit. Ransom Canyon is described as a romance-fueled family drama and contemporary western saga that charts the intersecting lives and loves of three ranching families set against the sweeping tundras and rolling rivers of Texas Hill Country. Once again, you can locate that on Netflix.
3: 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Watkins Hydrosteam, 812-614-0032.
4: WTRE's weather forecast for Friday from NOAA.gov calls for mostly sunny skies and a high of 77. Partly cloudy skies Friday evening with a low of 60 degrees. Then for Saturday, mostly sunny skies, a high near 80.
5: Trump's top trade official touts the benefits of tariffs. I'm CJ Miller, and this is Hoosier Ag Today News. The Trump administration says its aggressive trade strategy and tariffs are paying off, claiming it has slashed the U.S. ag trade deficit by more than half while positioning America's farmers to regain a long-lost trade surplus. Testifying before the Senate Finance Committee Wednesday, U.S. Trade Representative Jamison Greer defended the administration's tariff-driven agenda, arguing it is strengthening U.S. agriculture, bringing the country back toward an agricultural trade surplus, and opening high-value markets for America's producers.
6: President Biden left office with a monthly ag trade deficit of $6.2 billion. Under President Trump, it's under $3 billion, and we are on the road to an agricultural trade surplus again.
5: Read more at HoosierAgToday.com. I'm C.J. Miller, Hoosier Ag Today, Indiana Farm Network for 20 years.
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1: Life is funny sometimes. You know, sometimes the one thing we hope doesn't happen does, and then turns out in our favor. Has that ever happened to you? Because it happened this past week for Ella Langley, who had that now famous wardrobe malfunction in front of a stadium full of fans in Baltimore opening for Morgan Wallen last weekend. Well, you know, as you know, she grabbed, I don't exactly know how she managed to get her hands on a Ravens jersey. I guess somebody handed it to her. But she throws it on over the dress, forgets about the zipper, and goes on with the show. And I'll tell you, it's not just women who have this happen. I can think of no fewer than three shows that I've been to, and one incident that I heard of recently, where a man is taken to the stage for a concert in front of thousands of people with his fly down. I think that happened to Russell Dickerson just the other day. Anyway, Ella Langley's quick thinking has gotten so much praise for her on social media since then. Her song with Morgan Wallen's ahead. Football is back. Celebrate as teams across the NFL take the field for Back Together Weekend presented by YouTube TV. 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
6: 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We're talking forgotten wages, old bank accounts, refunds, insurance payouts, stock dividends, and more. 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

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Hope yours is going great so far. 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

0: 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Because they are coming. I read the other day that John Morgan, now, of course, his career taken off, but also a real-life cattle rancher. Mm-hmm. He's coming up. And, of course, the brand-new Cody Johnson's on the way, too.
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1: Well, Cody Johnson with New Country from his new album, Banks of the Trinity. It's hard to believe his year started off with such a setback, you know, with that emergency eardrum surgery. But, man, he is back and stronger than ever now.
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3: Each year, Indiana State Police commercial vehicle enforcement troopers and motor carrier inspectors join troopers and commercial vehicle inspectors from the Illinois State Police, Michigan State Police, and the Ohio Highway Patrol on several joint enforcement initiatives. Recently, these agencies conducted post-July 4th joint enforcement effort targeting the unsafe operation of commercial motor vehicles and other vehicles. The focus of the initiative was the enforcement of each state's law requiring all drivers to yield to stationary emergency vehicles. Indiana Code 9-21-8-35.

0: troopers, MCIs, and partnering agencies accounted for the following activity. A total of 537 Indiana inspections, 17 failure to yield to stationary emergency vehicle, 2 speeding in work zones, 9 speeding commercial motor vehicles, 46 other speeding, 23 seatbelt violations, 4 drug violations, 2 alcohol violations, 45 texting and use of phone violations, 81 oversize overweight permits, 83 other violations, and 279 warnings. Indiana State Police would like to remind all drivers that the failure to yield to stationary emergency vehicle laws exist in all 50 states to protect our first responders and others working on roadways from the dangers they face while working in an environment that exposes them to traffic. The Indiana Health Coverage Programs, IHCP, has received approval from the Centers for Medicare and Medicaid Services, CMS, to implement a statewide provider certification and enrollment moratorium on home and community-based services, 1915 waiver providers. This will encompass services falling under the Indiana Pathways for Aging, Health and Wellness, Traumatic Brain Injury, Community Integration and Habilitation, and Family Support waivers. The effective date for the moratorium is August 1st, 2026. This moratorium will be in place for an initial period of 6 months. The IHCP may continue to extend the moratorium in 6-month increments. The following 1915 waiver services are subject to moratorium: adult family care, attendant care, behavior management, behavior program and counseling, caregiver coaching, day habilitation, extended services, facility-based support, family and caregiver training, home and community assistance, home-delivered meals, music therapy, participant assistant care, personal emergency response system, 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family caregiving, transportation, wellness coordination, and workplace assistance. Under Code of Federal Regulations 42 CFR 455.470, a state Medicaid agency can impose a temporary moratorium on the enrollment of new providers that the agency identifies as having a significant risk for fraud, waste, or abuse, and that the Secretary of the U.S. Department of Health and Human Services has identified as being at high risk for fraud, waste, or abuse. You can visit WTRadio.com to read the full press release. As local students prepare to head back to school in just a little over a week, the average of back-to-school spending has hit record highs, with families expecting to spend $863 on K-12 and over $1,400 on college. On the academic front, Indiana's high school graduation rate recently did reach a historic high of 91.8%. Statewide rankings, Indiana ranks 11th in education nationally, according to the Indiana Youth Institute. The most recent data does show graduation rates climbed to 91.8% and 90.7% of students who earned the Indiana College Core enrolled in higher education. A reminder that both city and county schools will head back to school the first week of August. Visit your respective school to learn about enrollment as well as first day of school. According to TheBoot.com, Ransom Canyon was already a favorite show for some country music fans, but the show got a whole lot more country. Season 2 on Netflix, the romantic drama, dropped this last Thursday, and the show features an appearance from Thomas Rhett as well as Jordan Davis. The two play themselves during Season 2, Episode 7, while performing at a music festival. The festival is actually a plot point for the season, as Quinn sets out to help save the town financially by putting on a festival called No Place Like Home. Rhett and Davis appear on stage during the festival, and they perform Ain't a Bad Life, which recently became Rhett's 25th number one hit. Ransom Canyon is described as a romance-fueled family drama and contemporary Western saga that charts the intersecting lives and loves of three ranching families set against the sweeping tundras and rolling rivers of Texas Hill Country. Once again, you can locate that on Netflix.
1: Catherine F. Katie Holtel, age 92, of Hamburg, passed away at Aspen Place in Greensburg on Wednesday, July 22nd. She was born April 28, 1934, in Franklin County. She was the daughter of Leo and Teresa Badal Holtel. Katie enjoyed tending to her garden, crocheting, and creating art projects. She kept close correspondence with her close friend, Al, until his passing. Aunt Katie helped raise many of her beloved nieces and nephews as her own and was looked at as a second mom to many of them. She also enjoyed time with her great nieces and nephews. Catherine is survived by many cousins, nieces, and nephews, and great nieces and nephews. She was preceded in death by her parents, sisters Teresa Grivey, Rita Grody, Marie Meehan.

0: Mann, Claire Schwering, Alma Personette, and Rose Weigel. Brothers Leo, Frank, and Charles. Brothers-in-law Al Grivey, Ray Grody, Chris Mann, Tom Schwering, Glenn Personette, and Leon Weigel. Visitation will be held on Monday, July 27th from 10 a.m. to noon at Holy Family Catholic Church in Oldenburg with a rosary service at 9:30 a.m. A massive Christian burial will be held immediately following at noon. The burial will be at St. Anne Cemetery in Hamburg, Indiana. Memorial contributions may be made to St. Jude's Children's Hospital or Shriners Hospital for Children. 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And again, Catherine F. Katie Holtel, age 92, of Hamburg, passed away on Wednesday, July 22nd, 2026. Eleanor Marisol Keppel was born sleeping at 18 weeks and 5 days gestation on July 21st at 5:40 a.m. at Decatur County Memorial Hospital. Though her time on earth was far too brief, she was deeply loved from the very beginning. Eleanor measured 8.5 inches long and weighed 6 ounces. She is the precious daughter of Curtis Keppel and Heaven Burton. Long before her arrival, Eleanor had already touched the hearts of those who loved her. Her parents eagerly anticipated meeting their little girl and had begun decorating her nursery in preparation for her homecoming. Eleanor was an active little baby, often reminding her mommy she was there with gentle kicks and movements that brought both excitement and even a little morning sickness. Even the family's beloved dogs, Benny and Ollie, seemed to know she was coming, happily sniffing and resting beside her mommy's growing belly. Although Eleanor's family will never have the opportunity to celebrate the many milestones they dreamed of sharing with her, they will forever cherish the joy, hope, and love she brought into their lives. Her memory will remain a precious blessing, and they find comfort in the promise that one day they will hold her again. Eleanor is survived by her parents, Curtis Keppel and Heaven Burton, her grandparents, Amy and Lady Lair, and Brad and Tanya Keppel, great-grandparents, Lee and Jackie Brock and Kelly Miller, and her aunts and uncles, Nicholas Keppel, Caitlin Keppel, Sophia Keppel, and Devin Thomas. Though her tiny footprints never had the chance to walk upon this earth, they have left an everlasting imprint on the hearts of all who love her. Eleanor Marisol Keppel will forever be loved, forever missed, and forever remembered. Please lift Heaven and Curtis up in your prayers as they navigate this loss. Share a favorite Bible verse or poem that helped you during your own loss. Online condolences can be left for them at gillilandhowe.com. And again, Eleanor Marisol Keppel passed away on July 21st, 2026. Jerry Frederick McCullough, age 89, of Columbus, went to be with his Lord and Savior, Jesus Christ, on Tuesday, July 21st. He was born January 20th, 1937, in Westport, Indiana, to Stanley and May Ponsler McCullough. He married his high school sweetheart, Karen K. Anderson, on September 14th, 1958, at the Westport Baptist Church. She preceded him in death in 2021, sharing more than 62 wonderful years of marriage together. He lived in Westport during his early adulthood and was a very active member of the Westport Baptist Church until he entered college. He graduated from Sand Creek High School in 1955 and worked at Cummins Engine Company until entering Franklin College. After graduating from Franklin in 1962 with an AB degree in economics and business, Jerry and Karen moved to Columbus. He then went on to earn an MBA degree from Xavier University and held a CPM from the National Purchasing Managers Association. During his professional career, he worked in various capacities for Federal Mogul, Cummins Engine Company, International Harvester, Lilly Industrial Coatings, and Arvin Industries. Mr. McCullough was a member of the Berean Bible Church for many years, where he served as the Awana Director for Youth for 17 years, Missionary Treasurer, Deacon, and worked in child care. When the church changed its name to The Ridge, he served on the Board of Elders and Hospital Visitation Team. He also assisted with the Hoosier Prison Ministry. He enjoyed deer hunting, fishing, IU basketball, Colts, Pacers, and many other sports. He dearly loved being involved with his grandchildren in all of their activities. He is survived by his son, David, and Christine Bauer McCullough of Greensburg. and his cherished grandchildren, Keegan of Florida and Colton and Kennedy McCullough of Greensburg. In addition to his wife, Jerry was preceded in death by his parents, his daughter, Deborah Edenfield, his brothers, Royce and Mary, Richard, Paul and Carolyn, and Stanley Lee McCullough in infancy, and his sister, Ruth Ann and Charles Cross. Funeral services will be conducted at 2 p.m. on Saturday, July 25th at Bass and Gasper Funeral Home in Westport. Burial will follow at the Westport Cemetery. Friends may call on Saturday, July 25th from 11 a.m. until time of the service at 2 p.m. at the funeral home. Memorial contributions may be made to the Ridge through the funeral home. Online condolences may be expressed at bassgasper.com. And again, Gerald Jerry Frederick McCullough, age 89, of Columbus, passed away on Tuesday, July 21st, 2026.
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2: He's now in custody. This is Network Indiana. I'm Jake McDaniel. IU football player Tyrone Beerus Jr. sitting in jail following his arrest yesterday in Bloomington. Police took the Warren Central graduate from Indianapolis into the Monroe County Jail. Beerus faces preliminary charges of strangulation and domestic battery. IU Athletics says it knows about his arrest and is gathering more info. When two Indy police officers were shot Wednesday by a man who was later killed, a tourniquet helped save one of the officers' lives. IEMS Medical Director Dr. Mark Leo says the kits given to the officers are made possible through generous donations.
3: Central Indiana Police Foundation has done a tremendous job getting these individual first aid kits to our police officers so that each of them have one.
2: Leo tells Fox 59 that IMPD is using these tourniquet kits more often because officers are responding to more shootings and stabbings. Indiana Department of Natural Resources said a kid died days after being recovered from a pond in Greensburg. Conservation officers say a family member found the kid unconscious in the pond this past Friday. Medics took that kid to a hospital in Ohio, and conservation officers were told Thursday the kid later died. Indiana Republican Senator Todd Young is calling for the passage of his bill that goes after fraudsters. Here's Jarrett Lewis.
4: The senator speaking on the Senate floor this week in support of his Assisting Small Businesses, Not Fraudsters Act, legislation that would prevent people convicted of defrauding certain COVID-era SBA loan and grant programs from getting SBA financial aid in the future.
5: Unfortunately, during the COVID pandemic, some individuals exploited emergency Small Business Administration relief programs for personal gain.
4: Senator Young said these programs do not exist to reward those who have defrauded taxpayers. Jarrett Lewis, Network Indiana.
2: And the Las Vegas Raiders signing former IU quarterback Fernando Mendoza to his four-year multi-million dollar contract with a fifth-year option. This is Network Indiana.
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10: WTRE's weather forecast for Friday from NOAA.gov calls for mostly sunny skies and a high of 77. Partly cloudy skies Friday evening with a low of 60 degrees. Then for Saturday, mostly sunny skies, a high near 80.
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11: A crop update from East Central Indiana, and is the Trump trade policy working? I'm Eric Pfeiffer. This is Hoosier Ag Today News. Monday's USDA crop progress report rates 64% of Indiana corn and 63% of Hoosier soybeans in good to excellent condition. Farmer Matthew Chapman provides Hoosier Ag Today with a crop update from Henry County in East Central Indiana.
12: We have crops that were planted in April, May, and June. All variety of stages of growth. We could definitely use a drink here this week, but we have been blessed with cooler temperatures, which I think is helping with some of that stress.
11: Asked if there are any diseases of concern on his farm, Chapman says they're taking a preventative approach as weather conditions could be problematic.
12: You know, it's hard to tell right now between a foggy morning and kind of the haze of the smoke. They look very similar in the mornings, but our standard practice has been to spray fungicide and insecticide at this growth stage for the last several years.
11: Chapman grows corn, soybeans, and wheat on his farm in Springport. Wheat is the priority at the moment.
12: So we've got a haul the wheat in here in the next couple weeks, and we raise the wheat so we have a nice dry place to apply our fertilizer from our hog barns here in the summer.
11: In these difficult economic times for grain producers, Chapman says having those hog barns has been a blessing. He thanks his father
12: for thinking outside the box when we had the opportunity to expand into the hog business. And, you know, who would have thought that fertilizer would be just as profitable as the hogs?
11: For his corn, Chapman believes they'll be off about 10% from last year from a yield standpoint. And for soybeans, he anticipates a lot of variability. Like most years, the fields that are well-drained and have a lot of field tile will shine, while others might be zeros.
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11: The White House says its trade and tariff policy is paying off, cutting the farm trade deficit in half and setting U.S. growers up for success. C.J. Miller has the story.
14: Testifying before the Senate Finance Committee Wednesday, U.S. Trade Representative Jameson Greer defended the administration's tariff-driven agenda, arguing it is strengthening U.S. agriculture, rebuilding manufacturing, and making the nation's economy more resilient.
15: As you know, the president's trade policy in 2025 was characterized by a national emergency, a $1.2 trillion trade deficit, which had exploded 40% in the prior 4 years, and an industrial base too atrophied to support our national security and economic competitiveness adequately, let alone support a strong middle class. That national emergency still persists, and so our policy remains the same.
14: Greer pointed to the administration's re-leveraged trade framework, highlighting 19 reciprocal trade agreements that now cover nearly a third of global GDP. For U.S. agriculture specifically, Greer said the trade deficits have shrunk substantially, bringing the country back toward an agricultural trade surplus and opening high-value markets for America's producers.
15: President Biden left office with a monthly ag trade deficit of $6.2 billion. Under President Trump, it's under $3 billion, and we are on the road to an agricultural trade surplus again.
14: Greer says that improving the ag trade balance is just one piece of a larger economic strategy designed to benefit America's farmers, manufacturers, and workers alike. I'm C.J. Miller.
11: And I'm Eric Pfeiffer. Hoosier Ag Today, your trusted ag source for 20 years.
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1: It's now time for the second part of the conversation that picks up from yesterday's conversation. Kathy Versman had the opportunity to talk with the Peterson family, who are farmers and ranchers in Nebraska. Here's part two of that conversation.
17: So, you know, grazing, of course, pastures are poor at this point. So what about your hay supplies for the upcoming winter? I mean, how... I know you've said you sell down and all of that, so how is it?
18: Yep, it's spotty, again, depending on where you are. Parts of the state started to recover on the eastern side. They started picking up rain in April. We didn't really start picking up rain until about Memorial Day. So we're pretty fortunate. We have some irrigated acres for raising hay. That's what we call our insurance policy. And the rest is dry land raised hay. A little bit of subsoil moisture available. What went from, and we typically knock down that first cutting and get it baled up the first week in June. We've been delayed because we've had rain in June. Pretty thankful to see that we have a thin first cutting because that alfalfa that emerged early, coming out late March and April, we literally had not a drop in those 6 weeks.
17: My goodness.
18: Our second cutting actually looks to be really good, back to, quote, normal. And we made the practice here at our ranch long ago, thanks to my dad's good stewardship and planning, that we always keep an extra year's worth of feed on hand in the event of a long-term drought. And that goes back to a really bad drought in 2005 here in Nebraska, where Dad really wised up when it comes to numbers and keeping track. So fortunately, we found ourselves going into this spring with a plan, a drought management plan. It's not your favorite one at all, It's labor intensive to have to feed cows like that. But knew that we could, and we did cut some more numbers down, let some animals go, because one of the worst things is cows don't self-regulate very well. You have to steward them really, really well, but the pastures themselves were so slow and so thin that we knew that we didn't want to have cows get turned out to green grass because they would just go bananas and overgraze. Mm-hmm. So we had to plan to supplement them in the beginning of grazing season, which rent in Nebraska starts May 15th for grazing pasture. So that was our plan, and we actually delayed turnout for the cows to give that grass more time to grow, and then we did get some rain late May, which improved things. But we still lightly stocked the pastures at first and held cows back because we didn't want to overgraze, and then waited for the warm season grasses to come and got more rain. So things are actually looking much better now. But we are still being very vigilant because you get a few inches down and we're still very, very dry. Mm-hmm. I think the latest number I saw is we're something like 8 inches behind.
17: Oh, wow. Yeah.
18: Yeah. And so we had to bury the family dog a few weeks ago. Wow. And I was astonished at how dry it was 2 feet down. I mean, it was powder.
17: Yeah. And, you know, on this end of it, we've battled the rain, the water, to the point. The replants have been multiple, and it's still standing. And, you know, the cool temperatures have kept growing season from being optimal. And so, you know, and I guess, you know, I said to someone the other day, I said every day getting up and dealing with agriculture is kind of like going to the casino because you don't know what you're going to wind up with by the end of the day. And it's just
18: that's right.
17: A gamble.
18: Yeah, I appreciate you saying that because you know, the news headlines being served up to consumers in recent months is all about the high price of beef and the high price of cattle. And I have even people who are close to me that you'd think should know enough to know there's way more beyond the headlines. Things like, bet you're going to get a new vehicle to drive, or bet you're going to take a fancy vacation. And
17: sure we are.
18: Oh, my goodness. Trying to help people understand that ranchers historically rarely make income and that we need these prices. Finally, an opportunity for ranchers to be compensated for their work. And if we're going to stave off selling land to foreign interests and solar and wind and data center development on working land, that ranchers need to be able to be profitable so they can hold on to land and buy more land. And we've got to get people into our industry, but it's also a really hard time for a startup enterprise. And I hate that part for people who'd like to get into the beef business.
17: And you know, that's what we've learned around, you know, in throughout here, the price of the land, you know, for the younger generations that really want to get into agriculture, into the farming piece of it, it's almost sad, but you know, if they don't inherit it or have an opportunity within the family to either buy in or become, you know, a partner into it, just trying to do it is almost impossible at this point.
18: Yeah, it's, you know, I've never met a problem the government can't make worse. And I get to say that because I used to work for the USDA. And yet there have to be some solutions, some workable solutions out there, because I don't want to discourage people that have a dream and a vision. And I don't want our land being owned by foreign interests. And I don't want all of the development projects that look so good. But coupled with that is, if a person is looking at retirement or wanting to sell, or you have a disaster of a, you know, like a bad estate plan and the family farm's going to get carved up, that hurts us all. Mm-hmm. And I'm fairly conservative in some areas, and I'm considered too progressive in other areas, but there has to be some mindfulness of those who have loved their lives in agriculture and the descendants and the heirs. It seems like death makes all common sense go out the window. Mm-hmm. Is that we're our own worst enemies. If we want a strong nation full of what I call small and mid-level family farms and ranches, there has to be a little bit of give and understanding from the people. Like, I understand that you would like to be compensated well for selling your place, which is only worth something if someone performs an enterprise upon it. The soil itself does nothing if left alone. That if you get into a squabble with your siblings and you want to sell the family farm and you don't want it to keep going and you don't want to rent it to someone, the consequences are only those with a very deep pocket can afford to buy what your asking price is, and that's not a win for us.
17: Right. Absolutely. We've lost a whole lot when we go that direction with it. That is for sure. Yeah, it's...
18: I try to. At Clear Creek Ranch, Mom, I try very hard to be thoughtful about all of the considerations. I've personally lived through some of those very hard decisions and the consequences of bad estate planning and all of those things. I try to be non-controversial so that people don't shy away from engagement in the conversations and will listen, but also, you know, not spineless. I do have strong feelings and convictions about some things, and people need to hear the truth of the matter and not be... I get after those who choose to be willfully ignorant, especially in the day where we all have so much access to information. But Americans are not showing themselves to be very good at doing their own research or thinking anymore.
17: Right. And you know, and sometimes when you talk about the estate planning and the deaths and the things, a lot of people, you just don't want to think about it, deal with it, talk about it, and then all of a sudden things that should have been decided, should have been put into place, are just a mess. And it's one of those things that I strongly encourage everyone to think ahead for the sake of what you've worked so hard for and for the generations ahead of you to make things not so messy for them.
18: Yes, 100%. There has to be a way where everyone can, quote, win. And, I mean, it's pretty well universally documented that a strong ag economy and strong and vibrant rural communities that work together with the ag community around them is a strong America. Mm-hmm. And that should be important to us all. Thriving a rural America where people can be prosperous on their family farms and operations, and then the businesses who support them, and, you know, the whole trickle-down effect in your community of all the businesses and service organizations working together makes a strong America. And it should be important to everybody.
17: It should, yeah. Well, I want to thank you so much for joining me this morning. And I want to talk just a little bit about, you've got a beautiful family. And your husband, you said you have been married 25 years this year. Is that right?
18: Yes, May 19th. And he and I met at the University of Nebraska when we were undergraduate students. Mm-hmm. He comes from a farming background. They did raise some hogs. And I'm so thankful for him because he was open and willing and able to consider that when our eldest was 4, that I really, really wanted to find a way to move back home to the family operation. I didn't think I wanted to do that, but you have children and you're gone from home long enough, you feel that beckoning and call, and I wanted to raise her where I was raised. And he said yes, and he is an amazing partner here on our family operation, as is my sister-in-law, who also willingly chose for this life when she married my brother. Uh-huh. My mother is a Michigan native, and she has been here 50 years already, and still, you know, misses her home in Michigan.
17: Sure.
18: Where urban sprawl took over the once, you know, thriving ag area there.
17: Did your mom have a farm background?
18: They lived on a small acreage, and she had neighbors. Uh-huh. And family that she spent time with, but it was not the pursuit of her parents. But she jumped in headlong into a completely foreign kind of operation with cattle and all that we have here. So, you know, this place would not have survived 150 years without the selflessness of so many people and those who were able and willing and devoted to figuring it out and finding a way. I can't understate that. I know that it's not the story for every family who just, for whatever reasons, wasn't able to make things go and work. I'm so grateful for it, and I'm thankful that we are doing the work so that the next generation will at least have the choice of whether or not they would like to choose this for themselves.
17: So does everybody, all of your adults, are they full-time on the ranch? No one works in town at this point?
18: No, we are all employed off the place and on the place.
17: Gotcha.
18: Mm-hmm. That's a whole separate conversation and speaks to the challenges of that cash flow for any working farm and ranch today.
17: Totally understand.
18: And some of us just have... Yeah, we have interest in doing things besides farming and ranching, which I always have said is good for a person.
17: Mm-hmm.
18: But my parents, of course, they're basically semi-retired, though they're outside hustling every day. But we are all, as kids, as adults, are all employed both on the ranch and off the ranch.
17: Okay.
18: So nice weekends, holidays, vacation, is devoted to here. And most of us are... Well, just employed in a variety of enterprises that allow for that flexibility so that we can be here, especially during certain seasons.
17: Yes, cool. Okay, so I know you have your children. Do you look for them to probably stay on the ranch, or what kind of interest do they show?
18: Yeah, both my daughters are phenomenal cattle women. The eldest is going to study a pre-medicine course. at the University of South Dakota this fall. Mm-hmm. I can see her being affiliated in some way, shape, or form. I see her wanting to raise a family in a rural setting, but that all depends on, you know, who she might meet in the mm-hmm. future and where that path takes her. I've encouraged my kids and told them they have to leave for a period of time. They have to go work for someone else mm-hmm. for a period of time before they come back, because if they come back, they can't have that regret. And I think there's a lot to be learned from working with others and experiencing life away from here. So as hard and painful as that sounds, because I love them so much, I'll miss them. I think it's going to be an essential component mm-hmm. of deciding if this is for them.
17: I think,
18: and my niece is just a baby girl at this point, so mm-hmm. so it'll be fun to watch her journey as she grows. But my brother and I both are raising our children the way we were, which is to be active and involved with what's going on around here.
17: I think that's awesome, though. Just, I mean, the opportunity's there, but to encourage and to support them along the way as they get their footing and allow them to make their decisions. That so many young people don't have that opportunity. So I think that is just great. You guys support in that way. So I'm going to wrap this up and ask you just a couple of things. Just tell me about the blessings of, I know the work is hard and day to day you never know what's going to happen, but tell me about what you feel are the biggest blessings of being raised growing up in Nebraska and the life that you currently live.
18: I'm blessed in many ways. I could do a whole interview about that, but really blessed by the gift of family and working together. And I always say when I visit with young people about advocating for agriculture and becoming involved, having your hands and feet in the soil, being around and responsible for living and growing things, it changes you forever. And I believe that more connection with agriculture, with Mother Earth, would be beneficial to every American and help them have better understanding of where their food comes from and the fibers and textiles and the things that take care of us. But it's a blessing to be able to be in a state that values agriculture, to be able to be a steward of the things around us. It truly is a blessing. It's given me purpose in my life, alongside being a mother, and it's a joy to share it. And I appreciate the privilege that I have being able to be here because of the sacrifices made before me and the ones that we are making, so that we can leave things better than we found them and for the next generation. It's all how you choose to look at it. And even on the hard days, I'm reminded of those gifts that others could only ever dream of.
17: Leah Peterson, I have thoroughly enjoyed visiting with you this morning, and we will tell everyone to visit you, Clear Creek Ranch Mom, on Facebook. And I take great pleasure every day you post, and you kind of support and encourage, and it's real. And, you know, it's real life some days, but we love reading and following. And I hope that maybe in a few weeks you'll consider joining us again and kind of giving us an update on how things are at the ranch in Nebraska and the drought and just life in general.
18: I would be glad to do that. Hopefully this fall we'll be looking at fat, healthy calves and a good crop going into harvest. That would be a blessing in the recovery that Nebraska has been asking for
17: wonderful.
18: The last couple of years.
17: Yes. Well, we shall keep all of you in our prayers that things continue to, the rain comes and things get better. And we appreciate again so much you joining us this morning. And take care of that family, stay healthy, and watch for the heat, because I think it's coming towards us. So,
18: yes, it is. Yes. Thank you for having me.
17: Thank you, Leah. We'll talk soon. Thank you. Bye-bye.
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Still ahead, what the man himself has to say about his newly opened exhibit in downtown Nashville. The Country Music Hall of Fame and Museum just opened the Living in Fast Forward exhibit for Kenny Chesney, and he has comments on that. I'll play his latest and tell you more coming up.

0: Because if it weren't for seeing it all laid out in front of him, he'd hardly believe he'd lived it himself. Kenny Chesney with his new song there. He's commenting today on his newly opened exhibit at the Country Music Hall of Fame and Museum. Living in Fast Forward goes all the way back to his bluegrass band days in college up until now. And his album, Silver Sands Marina, is out in September. It'll be the first album release of fall. It's out on September the 25th. 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
4: Each year, Indiana State Police commercial vehicle enforcement troopers and motor carrier inspectors join troopers and commercial vehicle inspectors from the Illinois State Police, Michigan State Police, and the Ohio Highway Patrol on several joint enforcement initiatives. Recently, these agencies conducted post-July 4th joint enforcement effort targeting the unsafe operation of commercial motor vehicles and other vehicles. The focus of the initiative was the enforcement of each state's law requiring all drivers to yield to stationary emergency vehicles. Indiana Code 9-21-8-35 requires that all drivers operating other vehicles to, when approaching an emergency vehicle with flashing emergency lights or sirens activated, immediately yield the right of way to the emergency vehicle by moving to change lanes to an available lane not immediately adjacent to the emergency vehicle. And another lane is not open, then drivers are required to proceed with due caution past the stationary emergency vehicle and immediately reduce their vehicle's speed by at least 10 miles per hour until clearly past the emergency vehicle. This requirement to move over for stationary emergency vehicles applies not only to police, fire, ambulance, and EMT vehicles, but also to stationary tow trucks, utility service vehicles, solid waste haulers, highway road maintenance vehicles, construction vehicles, and survey crew vehicles that are displaying flashing yellow lights. During this five-day initiative, Indiana CVE troopers, MCIs, and partnering agencies accounted for the following activity. A total of 537 Indiana inspections, 17 failure to yield to stationary emergency vehicle, 2 speeding in work zones, 9 speeding commercial motor vehicles, 46 other speeding, 23 seatbelt violations, 4 drug violations, 2 alcohol violations, 45 texting and use of phone violations, 81 oversized overweight permits, 83 other violations, and 279 warnings. Indiana State Police would like to remind all drivers that the failure to yield to stationary emergency vehicle laws exist in all 50 states to protect our first responders and others working on roadways from the dangers they face while working in an environment that exposes them to traffic.
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6: WTRE's weather forecast for Friday from NOAA.gov calls for mostly sunny skies and a high of 77. Partly cloudy skies Friday evening with a low of 60 degrees. Then for Saturday, mostly sunny skies, a high near 80.
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0: I don't know about you, but I didn't see this in the news up until this week, so I guess they were keeping it secret pretty good. This week, with the premiere of season 2 of the show Ransom Canyon on Netflix, guess which two country singers are making news today for appearing in the series as themselves? Thomas Rhett and Jordan Davis, who we found out recently are actually pretty good friends. They recorded together, as you know, this year. Also, Jordan Davis did the introduction for Thomas Rhett during his Music City Walk of Fame induction ceremony. So, sure enough, Ransom Canyon season 2 features a cameo by Jordan Davis and Thomas Rhett. Thomas Rhett's on the way in a few minutes for you. Morgan Wallen, too, getting back to it all next. Football is back. 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

0: After his country splash performance in Cabo over Labor Day weekend, where he'll join Tucker Wetmore and Riley Green, John Party is getting his own tour started. That just made news this week. His Gambling Man tour will get underway a week or two after that. He's got new artist Alexander Kay on board. And I've got new artist Graylin James on the way for you in minutes, and Jason Aldean's latest too coming up.
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0: Some people think that Friday is the best day of the week. Some people think that Sunday is the best day of the week. 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
3: 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You can visit WTRERadio.com to read the full press release.
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5: WTRE's weather forecast for Friday from NOAA.gov calls for mostly sunny skies and a high of 77. Partly cloudy skies Friday evening with a low of 60 degrees. Then for Saturday, mostly sunny skies, a high near 80.

0: That's the new Luke Bryan, who just celebrated the big 5-0 and is not slowing down a bit. If anything, his year is only just ramping up. Next month, he and Jason Aldean take to stadiums playing that Double Down tour. And then, of course, farm tour dates in September, right around the time that his new album arrives, Signs. 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So, busy guy, right? 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

0: A week from today, check out some new Tucker Wetmore music. According to Music Row today, Tucker Wetmore is releasing his new 6-song Sunburn mixtape, and apparently it arrives on July 31st. There's some new songs on there, including, of course, Sunburn, and also a new one that he's already about to release called Who Told You That. So new Tucker Wetmore is on the way, and it's on its way in just a week.
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3: Hey y'all, this is Brantley Gilbert and this is my new song, Good Damn. Good Damn is a song I wrote with my good friends Brock Berry Hill, Taylor Phillips, and a fellow you might know by the name of Hardy. And it's a song about shooting a shot. Long story short, hope y'all dig it.

0: What's up, y'all? It's Bradley Gilbert, and you just heard my new song, Good Damn. Thanks for listening.
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3: As local students prepare to head back to school in just a little over a week, the average of back-to-school spending has hit record highs, with families expecting to spend $863 on K-12 and over $1,400 on college. On the academic front, Indiana's high school graduation rate recently did reach a historic high of 91.8%. Statewide rankings, Indiana ranks 11th in education nationally, according to the Indiana Youth Institute. The most recent data does show graduation rates climbed to 91.8% and 90.7% of students who earned the Indiana College Core enrolled in higher education. A reminder that both city and county schools will head back to school the first week of August. Visit your respective school to learn about enrollment as well as first day of school.

0: what you see is what you get. 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Habits and heartbreaks are hard to break, so I just tell the same old lies, lies, lies. We're not gonna lie. Country music's got you covered.
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3: According to TheBoot.com, Ransom Canyon was already a favorite show for some country music fans, but the show got a whole lot more country. Season 2 on Netflix, the romantic drama, dropped this last Thursday, and the show features an appearance from Thomas Rhett as well as Jordan Davis. The two play themselves during Season 2, Episode 7, while performing at a music festival. The festival is actually a plot point for the season, as Quinn sets out to help save the town financially by putting on a festival called No Place Like Home. Rhett and Davis appear on stage during the festival, and they perform Ain't a Bad Life, which recently became Rhett's 25th number one hit. Ransom Canyon is described as a romance-fueled family drama and contemporary Western saga that charts the intersecting lives and loves of three ranching families set against the sweeping tundras and rolling rivers of Texas Hill Country. Once again, you can locate that on Netflix.

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0: That's Tuck Wetmore in 3-2-1. And Tucker is going to be releasing a mixtape here soon. It is called the Sunburn Mixtape. And it's going to be dropping everywhere coming up here July 31st. Of course now, I just want to go swimming and drinking. It's going to pair great with that too, by the way. I have to take a little small break right now. And I do have some more country music coming up here in minutes. I've got some Blake Shelton on the way with God's Country. I'll get some Kenny Chesney coming up too. We'll carry on.
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3: Each year, Indiana State Police commercial vehicle enforcement troopers and motor carrier inspectors join troopers and commercial vehicle inspectors from the Illinois State Police, Michigan State Police, and the Ohio Highway Patrol on several joint enforcement initiatives. Recently, these agencies conducted post-July 4th joint enforcement effort targeting the unsafe operation of commercial motor vehicles and other vehicles. The focus of the initiative was the enforcement of each state's law requiring all drivers to yield to stationary emergency vehicles. Indiana Code 9-21-8-35 requires that all drivers operating other vehicles to, when approaching an emergency vehicle with flashing emergency lights or sirens activated, immediately yield the right of way to the emergency vehicle by moving to change lanes to an available lane not immediately adjacent to the emergency vehicle. If another lane is not open, then drivers are required to proceed with due caution past the stationary emergency vehicle and immediately reduce their vehicle's speed by at least 10 miles per hour until clearly past the emergency vehicle. This requirement to move over for stationary emergency vehicles applies not only to police, fire, ambulance, and EMT vehicles, but also to stationary tow trucks, utility service vehicles, solid waste haulers, highway road maintenance vehicles, construction vehicles, and survey crew vehicles that are displaying flashing yellow lights. During this five-day initiative, Indiana CVE troopers, MCIs, and partnering agencies accounted for the following activity. A total of 537 Indiana inspections, 17 failure to yield to stationary emergency vehicle, 2 speeding in work zones, 9 speeding commercial motor vehicles, 46 other speeding, 23 seatbelt violations, 4 drug violations, 2 alcohol violations, 45 texting and use of phone violations, 81 oversized overweight permits, 83 other violations, and 279 warnings. Indiana State Police would like to remind all drivers that the failure to yield to stationary emergency vehicle laws exist in all 50 states to protect our first responders and others working on roadways from the dangers they face while working in an environment that exposes them to traffic. The Indiana Health Coverage Programs, IHCP, has received approval from the Centers for Medicare and Medicaid Services, CMS, to implement a statewide provider certification and enrollment moratorium on home and community-based services, 1915 waiver providers. This will encompass services falling under the Indiana Pathways for Aging, Health and Wellness, Traumatic Brain Injury, Community Integration and Habilitation, and Family Support waivers. The effective date for the moratorium is August 1st, 2026. This moratorium will be in place for an initial period of 6 months. The IHCP may continue to extend the moratorium in 6-month increments. The following 1915 waiver services are subject to moratorium: adult family care, attendant care, behavior management, behavior program and counseling, caregiver coaching, day habilitation, extended services, facility-based support, family and caregiver training, home and community assistance, home-delivered meals, music therapy, participant assistant care, personal emergency response system, recreational therapy, rent and food for unrelated live-in caregiver, residential-based habilitation, residential habilitation and support daily and hourly, respite, respite care services, structured family caregiving, transportation, wellness coordination, and workplace assistance. Under Code of Federal Regulations 42 CFR 455.470, a state Medicaid agency can impose a temporary moratorium on the enrollment of new providers that the agency identifies as having a significant risk for fraud, waste, or abuse, and that the Secretary of the U.S. Department of Health and Human Services has identified as being at high risk for fraud, waste, or abuse. You can visit WTRERadio.com to read the full press release. As local students prepare to head back to school in just a little over a week, the average of back-to-school spending has hit record highs, with families expecting to spend $863 on K-12 and over $1,400 on college. On the academic front, Indiana's high school graduation rate recently did reach a historic high of 91.8%. Statewide rankings, Indiana ranks 11th in education nationally, according to the Indiana Youth Institute. The most recent data does show graduation rates climbed to 91.8% and 90.7% of students who earned the Indiana College Core enrolled in higher education. A reminder that both city and county schools will head back to school the first week of August. Visit your respective school to learn about enrollment as well as first day of school. According to TheBoot.com, Ransom Canyon was already a favorite show for some country music fans, but the show got a whole lot more country. Season 2 on Netflix, the romantic drama, dropped this last Thursday, and the show features an appearance from Thomas Rhett as well as Jordan Davis. The two play themselves during Season 2, Episode 7, while performing at a music festival. The festival is actually a plot point for the season, as Quinn sets out to help save the town financially by putting on a festival called No Place Like Home. Rhett and Davis appear on stage during the festival, and they perform Ain't a Bad Life, which recently became Rhett's 25th number one hit. Ransom Canyon is described as a romance-fueled family drama and contemporary Western saga that charts the intersecting lives and loves of three ranching families set against the sweeping tundras and rolling rivers of Texas Hill Country. Once again, you can locate that on Netflix. WTRE recently had the opportunity to

0: We have 1,130 sworn troopers and about 575 professional staff that work for us on a day-to-day basis. So that was a little daunting at first, but I had a good teammate in Chris Hill. He and I have been friends for 30 years, worked together for a long time, and we had kind of developed a plan that if this happened, that we were prepared for it. So while it was overwhelming, I felt good and felt confident in the plan that we had developed to kind of move the department in the direction that we wanted to move it.
1: Being 30 years with the state police, you've had an opportunity, as you said, to work in many different roles. How do you feel like that built you up to being able to step into this role?
0: Yeah, so I think the main thing is it gives you credibility with the troopers in the field because, you know, as you've seen across the country, sometimes these positions are political positions, and I feel like since Chris and I both have worked for the department for 30 years and worked in many different facets of the department, that gave us credibility with the troopers because we are troopers ourselves and we've done the job. So I think that was really important and helped us gain some traction right out of the gate.
1: Coming into this, being over the entire state police, but looking at what law enforcement is now, the current issues that we face on a day-to-day basis, how are you starting to, I guess, manhandle each of these kind of different things that we're seeing, from mental health to the drug issue to just crime in general?
0: Yeah, so you mentioned mental health. That's something that's really important to us and our administration, and so we've developed a wellness program within the Indiana State Police. Kind of looked back over my career, how things have changed in 30 years, that –

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2: Let's also ensure that members of Congress cannot corruptly profit from using insider information. 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
1: WTRE recently had the opportunity to sit down and chat with Indiana State Trooper Superintendent Anthony Scott. Here's our conversation. Tree Country 1330 WTRE. We're joined now by Anthony Scott, the Indiana State Police Superintendent. You are from Greensburg. You've stepped into this role. We've not had a chance to catch up with you since that opportunity. So kind of take us from where we're at right now and as you come into this.
2: First off, thank you for having me this morning. Really honored to be in the position that I'm in. I'm in my 30th year with the Indiana State Police, so know the Indiana State Police really, really well. Was blessed that back in December of 2024, now Governor Braun, then U.S. Senator Braun, asked me to if I would be interested in sitting in this role, and obviously I was truly humbled by the opportunity, and so, but a little overwhelmed at the same time. I've held many hats or wore many hats in the Indiana State Police world, but never one on a statewide level. We have 1,130 sworn troopers and about 575 professional staff that work for us on a day-to-day basis. So that was a little daunting at first, but I had a good teammate in Chris Hill. He and I have been friends for 30 years, worked together for a long time, and we had kind of developed a plan that if this happened, that we were prepared for it. So while it was overwhelming, I felt good and felt confident in the plan that we had developed to kind of move the department in the direction that we wanted to move it.
1: Being 30 years with the state police, you've had an opportunity, as you said, to work in many different roles. How do you feel like that built you up to being able to step into this role?
2: Yeah, so I think the main thing is it gives you credibility with the troopers in the field because, you know, as you've seen across the country, sometimes these positions are political positions, and I feel like since Chris and I both have worked for the department for 30 years and worked in many different facets of the department, that gave us credibility with the troopers because we are troopers ourselves and we've done the job. So I think that was really important and helped us gain some traction right out of the gate.
1: Coming into this, being over the entire state police, but looking at what law enforcement is now, the current issues that we face on a day-to-day basis, how are you starting to, I guess, say, manhandle each of these kind of different things that we're seeing from mental health to the drug issue to just crime in general?
2: Yeah, so you mentioned mental health. That's something that's really important to us and our administration. And so we've developed a wellness program within the Indiana State Police. Kind of looked back over my career, how things have changed in 30 years, that we didn't do a very good job of taking care of our people, both mentally and physically. Kind of lived by that old adage of, you know, rub some dirt on it, it's time to go back to work, which we probably weren't doing our people any favors back then. So we developed this peer support group, 43 people across the state, where it's really important that we take care of our people. They're traumatized each and every day by the things that they see and are sent to. So it's our duty, you know, if they're going to give us 25 or 30 years of their life, it's important for me that we give them a healthy 30 years of retirement. You hear the stories of folks retiring and they only live a year or two, and that's not acceptable to me, and I hope we can change that culture and that the guys get a long, happy retirement.
1: The different issues that we're facing throughout the state, you have officers throughout the entire state, different cities, and we've learned that as, you know, talking with different mayors, that every city faces something different. How do you adjust everyone to be able to go, you know, or deploy to the area they want to be now, but then to face different things based on where they're at?
2: Yeah, so it is the nice thing about having a statewide agency is we have troopers spread out at 14 districts across the state in 5 different areas that we are able to respond to whatever issues or current trends that are going on. Obviously, what most people see in this market is the violence in downtown Indianapolis or the violence in the northwest corner. We're able to respond to that and help our brothers and sisters that work for these other agencies. But got lots of great people all across the state, and that makes it easy. I wouldn't say easy, but it makes it manageable because I know our people are at their best when times are at their worst.
1: When you came into this role, what were your priorities? What did you think from this point forward, I want to address this, I want to see it improve throughout the state?
2: Yeah, so one of the things that was frustrating to me in my previous role is I felt like you could drive from one end of the state to the other and not see a trooper. So we kind of implemented what I call the 3 P's. One of our lieutenant colonels came up with that, and it's be proactive, be present, and police with a purpose. And that presence piece has been a huge advantage for us in reducing crashes, reducing traffic fatalities and all those things that you see. And it, obviously it's a deterrent to crime if they just see you out there. And so that's been a big push, and I've gotten lots of positive feedback that we have accomplished that, that our troopers are out there, people are seeing them, they're making positive contacts with the communities, and in turn, that reduces crime and reduces traffic accidents and improves traffic safety.
1: You touched on it, working on those relationships with communities and with people that live all around the state. You know, I think in previous times you thought Indiana State Police, it was a fear that came over you. Here they are. But you guys have really worked hard to strengthen those relationships.
2: We have. So really important to us. I grew up in rural Indiana, policed and did my trooper work in rural Indiana, where you had to count on your local and county officers to be your backup. So it's really important to me that the Indiana State Police is not in competition with other agencies or other communities, that we are there to support them. All the assets that we have, we make available to them. And I stress to our troopers, go hang out at the Sheriff's Department, go hang out at the City Police Department. You need to get to know those folks, because I think the citizens expect us to all be working together to solve the issues that are facing our towns and cities across the state.
1: So when you look at the state right now, what do you think as a state we're facing as some of the biggest issues for the state police?
2: Yeah, so obviously –

0: everybody has a phone, everybody's trying to use Amazon and all that, and well, that has just opened up a whole new area of crime that takes specialized officers to investigate. So those are some of the types of issues. As you've seen last year during the redistricting in the General Assembly, there was tons of bomb threats, which those are again crimes committed over phones and or computers, which are really hard to solve, take lots of time and lots of resources. I think technology in general is one of the things that we're facing, both in a positive manner and as criminals become more well-versed in utilizing technology against us.
1: And I think, unfortunately, technology continues to advance at a very rapid pace. So you trying to keep up with that's got to be an astronomical task.
0: It is a challenge, especially with an agency as large as ours. When you talk about technology advancements, I feel like as soon as we upgrade a system, there's a new system out, and those folks are always trying to sell those new technologies to you. And it is a challenge because technology is not cheap. And but I feel like we're at a good spot. I feel like we are able to throw lots of resources at lots of different technological issues and help combat some of these issues that we're seeing at the local level.
1: I know when you came into this role as well, accountability was a big thing for you, and monthly reports go out that talk about traffic stops and drug intervention, those kind of things. How have you implemented that throughout the state police?
0: Yeah, so again, mediocre performance is not going to be accepted under our administration. And that's it's not that we're putting quotas and it's not about writing tickets. It's about saving lives and keeping people safe. As taxpayers, we all pay for the services that we provide, and it's important that we give back and do our part. And so that's been very, very important to us in holding our people accountable and making sure that they are performing the duties that they were hired to do.
1: As you look to the future in this role, what are some goals that you have set for the state police?
0: Yeah, obviously I wake up every day and I think I want to try to improve myself and the department. And I think we will continue to do that. Obviously I would like to grow the department a little bit. We've kind of hung around 1130 for several years. In today's recruiting market, that's tough. But I think as we're continually asked to do more and provide more services, we need to grow so that you can get back to seeing those troopers on the roadside, like you used to. It's a little different today. We're just being pulled in a lot of different directions. I would really like to see a decrease in violent crime in our major cities. Indianapolis obviously has seen an uptick. And again, we had two officers shot there last night. The northwest corner of the state has seen an uptick in crime and violent crime. And I would like to think that we could take some of these serious violent felons and some of these people that probably shouldn't be walking the streets out of our communities to keep us safe.
1: When you talk about like the officers being shot, that has become more and more frequent that we're seeing. Is there anything that we can attribute to that, or is there an advice that we give to society on how we start to intervene?
0: Well, I think it's an erosion of the general concept of respect, not just for law enforcement, but respect in general. I tell people, if you're willing to use violence against law enforcement, you're probably willing to do whatever else you can think of in society. So I think it starts with education from our youth in our schools. We need to get back to that time where law enforcement is respected for what they do, and it's important for us to always maintain that professional appearance and put off the right vibe so that we get that respect and treat people fairly.
1: As we look to the future, we know things will continue to change. And where do you think law enforcement is headed? We talk about the struggle with the pool of resources to pull from and those not going into law enforcement or fire just because of what it is. How do we change that perception, and how do we start to grow that pool to choose from?
0: Yeah, I think it's wrapping your arms around law enforcement. Nobody wants to live in a society without law enforcement. Because obviously you see what our society looks like today with strong law enforcement. And I think we're starting to see an uptick or a more positive response to law enforcement than maybe we've seen from 2020 to 2023, where there was this attack on law enforcement and everything that law enforcement did was bad. It's starting to swing back to now where people respect and appreciate law enforcement. And again, bad actors in every profession. We have some accountability, and we try to take care of our problems when we have somebody that does something wrong. But again, 99.9% of law enforcement officers are doing it for the right reasons at the right time. And do great work in our community.

0: appreciate that and respect that. And I think that's all law enforcement looks for, is just somebody to acknowledge that they're doing a positive job.
1: You've kind of talked about, too, there's been a shift with the state police. You can kind of choose, if you choose to in that profession, what location of the state that you want to be in, trying to keep people more in that local area if that's what they choose to do.
0: Yeah, so we've opened up a lateral process, and with that, we allow those prior law enforcement officers to choose where they go work in the state, and most of them choose their home. So which is great for, even though we're maybe taking an officer away from a city department or a county department, they are coming back just wearing a different uniform, and those resources are still available to them. So that was a shift we made. Obviously, when they sign up with us, they sign up saying that they will work in any area of the state, but we do send them back home if that's where they choose to go.
1: As we conclude here, and I appreciate your time today. I know you're busy, have a lot of things to do. People are out there listening, and they want to know from you what as citizens do we need to be doing. It's living right. It's raising our kids. What's some advice that you can give?
0: Yeah, obviously it starts at home, right? You mentioned it. It's about raising your kids right, having discipline, making sure that they are respectful. And I would just tell this to anybody that has contact with law enforcement, whether you agree with them or not, just comply and get through the situation. And if you have a complaint about how they handled the situation, or if you weren't happy with that, there are processes to handle that. But again, I think we're seeing it. I feel confident that there is, especially in Indiana, there is support for law enforcement. I live in this community here. People love law enforcement in this community. That's why I love this community. They support us. And I think in general in Indiana, for the most part, people do. And so not a lot of work to be done in Indiana, but we can always get better, right? I would say protect your personal information. That's a big ticket item right now. Protect your personal information. Be vigilant. And as always, if you see something, call us and report it. It may or may not be something, but if you don't, let us know. We can't address it. So
1: we can't let you get by without mentioning road construction. We're all living right in the middle of it, right? But a big piece of this is keeping you guys safe, keeping our sheriff, our city police, our fire department safe. And it's been a very hectic construction season.
0: Yeah, I will say I make that trip down 74 at least 3 or 4 times a week. And it is frustrating for me, so I know it's frustrating for the traveling public. Just please watch out for the public safety folks that are out there working and the construction workers. Again, no reason to ever drive by a law enforcement officer or a fireman on the side of the road. There's another lane. Get over. Slow down. They're out there trying to protect and serve us, so we should do our part and protect and serve them and make sure they're safe when they're out there.
1: All right. Once again, thank you for your time today. We greatly appreciate it.
0: Thank you for having me.
1: Once again, that is Indiana State Trooper Superintendent Anthony Scott.
2: Catherine F. Katie Holtel, age 92, of Hamburg, passed away at Aspen Place in Greensburg on Wednesday, July 22nd. She was born April 28, 1934, in Franklin County. She was the daughter of Leo and Teresa Badal Holtel. Katie enjoyed tending to her garden, crocheting, and creating art projects. She kept close correspondence with her close friend, Al, until his passing. Aunt Katie helped raise many of her beloved nieces and nephews as her own and was looked at as a second mom to many of them. She also enjoyed time with her great nieces and nephews. Catherine is survived by many cousins, nieces and nephews, and great nieces and nephews. She was preceded in death by her parents, sisters Teresa Grivey, Rita Grody, Marie Meehan, Claire Schwering, Alma Personette, and Rose Weigel. Brothers Leo, Frank, and Charles. Brothers-in-law Al Grivey, Ray Grody, Chris Meehan, Tom Schwering, Glenn Personette, and Leon Weigel. Visitation will be held on Monday, July 27th from 10 a.m. to noon at Holy Family Catholic Church in Oldenburg with a rosary service at 9:30 a.m. A massive Christian burial will be held immediately following at noon. The burial will be at St. Anne Cemetery in Hamburg, Indiana. Memorial contributions may be made to St. Jude's Children's Hospital or Shriners Hospital for Children. 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And again, Catherine F. Katie Holtel, age 92, of Hamburg, passed away on Wednesday, July 22nd, 2026. Eleanor Marisol Keppel was born sleeping at 18 weeks and 5 days gestation on July 21st at 5:40 a.m. at Decatur County Memorial Hospital. Though her time on earth was far too brief, she was deeply loved from the very beginning. Eleanor measured 8.5 inches long and weighed 6 ounces. She is the precious daughter of Curtis Keppel and Heaven Burton. Long before her arrival, Eleanor had already touched the hearts of those who loved her. Her parents eagerly anticipated meeting their little girl and had begun decorating her nursery in preparation for her homecoming. Eleanor was an active little baby, often reminding her mommy she was there with gentle kicks and movements that brought both excitement and even a little morning sickness. Even the family's beloved dogs, Benny and Ollie, seemed to know she was coming, happily sniffing and resting beside her mommy's growing belly. Although Eleanor's family will never have the opportunity to celebrate the many milestones they dreamed of sharing with her, they will forever cherish the joy, hope, and love she brought into their lives. Her memory will remain a precious blessing, and they find comfort in the promise that one day they will hold her again. Eleanor is survived by her parents, Curtis Keppel and Heaven Burton, her grandparents, Amy and Lady Lair, and Brad and Tanya Keppel, great-grandparents, Lee and Jackie Brock and Kelly Miller, and her aunts and uncles, Nicholas Keppel, Caitlin Keppel, Sophia Keppel, and Devin Thomas. Though her tiny footprints never had the chance to walk upon this earth, they have left an everlasting imprint on the hearts of all who love her. Eleanor Marisol Keppel will forever be loved, forever missed, and forever remembered. Please lift Heaven and Curtis up in your prayers as they navigate this loss. Share a favorite Bible verse or poem that helped you during your own loss. Online condolences can be left for them at GillenHowe.com. And again, Eleanor Marisol Keppel passed away on July 21st, 2026. Gerald Jerry Frederick McCullough, age 89, of Columbus, went to be with his Lord and Savior, Jesus Christ, on Tuesday, July 21st. He was born January 20th, 1937, in Westport, Indiana, to Stanley and May Ponsler McCullough. He married his high school sweetheart, Karen K. Anderson, on September 14th, 1958, at the Westport Baptist Church. She preceded him in death in 2021, sharing more than 62 wonderful years of marriage together. He lived in Westport during his early adulthood and was a very active member of the Westport Baptist Church until he entered college. He graduated from Sand Creek High School in 1955 and worked at Cummins Engine Company until entering Franklin College. After graduating from Franklin in 1962 with an AB degree in economics and business, Jerry and Karen moved to Columbus. He then went on to earn an MBA degree from Xavier University and held a CPM from the National Purchasing Managers Association. During his professional career, he worked in various capacities for Federal Mogul, Cummins Engine Company, International Harvester, Lilly Industrial Coatings, and Arvin Industries. Mr. McCullough was a member of the Berean Bible Church for many years, where he served as the Awana Director for Youth for 17 years, Missionary Treasurer, Deacon, and worked in child care. When the church changed its name to The Ridge, he served on the Board of Elders and Hospital Visitation Team. He also assisted with the Hoosier Prison Ministry. He enjoyed deer hunting, fishing, IU basketball, Colts, Pacers, and many other sports. He dearly loved being involved with his grandchildren and all of their activities. He is survived by his son, David, and Christine Bauer McCullough of Greensburg, and his cherished grandchildren, Keegan of Florida, and Colton and Kennedy McCullough of Greensburg. In addition to his wife, Jerry was preceded in death by his parents, his daughter, Deborah Edenfield, his brothers, Royce and Mary, Richard, Paul and Carolyn, and Stanley Lee McCullough in infancy, and his sister Ruth Ann and Charles Cross. Funeral services will be conducted at 2 p.m. on Saturday, July 25th at Bass and Gasper Funeral Home in Westport. Burial will follow at the Westport Cemetery. Friends may call on Saturday, July 25th from 11 a.m. until time of the service at 2 p.m. at the funeral home. Memorial contributions may be made to the Ridge through the funeral home. Online condolences may be expressed at BassGasper.com. And again, Gerald Jerry Frederick McCullough, age 89, of Columbus, passed away on Tuesday, July 21st, 2026.
3: Away. You're listening to Network Indiana. I'm Jarrett Lewis. An inmate at an Arkansas prison is facing murder charges in Marion County for his involvement in the shooting death of Erica Pedroza in 2023. Pedroza was found dead in her Canby home in July of that year. Her husband, Seth Smith Robinson, was arrested in Nashville in connection with her death in 2024. The investigation was reignited in 2025 after a tip suggested Pedroza's death may have been a murder for hire. Detectives traveled to Arkansas to speak with 34-year-old Dalvin Carter, who provided crucial information leading to his arrest. Carter is currently serving a sentence for robbery and domestic battery and will be extradited to Indianapolis to face his new charges. Every second matters when the call comes in of someone seriously injured. Ryan Hedrick explains.
4: If emergency personnel are still on the way and a person is losing a dangerous amount of blood, a tourniquet is necessary.
5: Central Indiana Police Foundation has done a tremendous job getting these individual first aid kits to our police officers so that each of them have one.
4: Dr. Mark Leo, the medical director for IEMS, says Indianapolis cops carried the tourniquets for moments like what happened Wednesday when two were shot. He says the tourniquets are generously donated. Ryan Hedrick, Network Indiana.
3: Indiana's data center boom is facing pushback as 17 counties are pausing new projects. Indiana Governor Mike Braun is joining 22 other governors in supporting President Trump's plan to keep utility customers from paying for the growing power demands of AI data centers. The agreement requires companies to cover their own electricity costs and grid upgrades. It's Brickyard Weekend at the Indianapolis Motor Speedway. The Cup and O'Reilly Series had practice sessions today. Drivers from both series will qualify tomorrow, and then O'Reilly teams will race at 4. And Caitlin Clark speaking to the media today as part of WNBA All-Star festivities this weekend in Chicago.
6: We're like all ordinary people, but you can also be extraordinary in whatever way you want to be. We don't all have to be the same. We don't all have to like the same things. And I think this place is an opportunity to allow people to do that.
3: The All-Star game is Sunday. Clark and teammates Kelsey Mitchell and Aaliyah Boston will be starters in that game. I'm Jarrett Lewis. You're listening to Network Indiana.
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1: 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All federal and state firearm laws and ordinances must be obeyed.
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